The Schnaufler Dance by Johann Meyer. Hi, I'm Jake Armbruding. So glad to be listening to music with you. Composer Gioachino Rossini wrote his first opera at 17. Over the next 17 years, he wrote 40 more. And then he retired rich. Sounds like a plan. Operas are 2 to 3 hours long. It's not nothing. So how'd he do it? How is he so prolific? Well, he was a crowd pleaser. According to him, challenging the listener was not the point. He once said, "Delight must be the aim of this art." Here's the overture from one of those operas, and this is very much a tenor's opera, which just means all the best music belongs to the tenors.

It's the overture from Gioachino Rossini's opera Ricciardo e Zoraida, brought to you courtesy of the Academy of St. Martin in the Fields, led by Sir Neville Mariner, my personal favorite orchestra and conductor, for no other reason than they were responsible for the Amadeus soundtrack. But that's enough for me. And I'll have a piano sonata from the subject of that film coming right up.

Mozart had a couple of different methods of composing. He was always either writing up, which is to say, to a sophisticated listener, the more attentive variety, or he was writing down, writing to the masses, providing entertaining, polite, domestic music, pleasing the crowd, serenades, party pieces, stuff like that. This Piano Sonata number 3 is a good example of him writing up. He was really showing what he could do at age 19, which was to write one of the most virtuosic keyboard pieces on the scene.

The Piano Sonata No. 3 by Mozart, performed by composer and pianist Fazıl Say. Here are two ballads by that Turkish composer himself.

Two Ballades by Turkish composer Fazıl Say, performed on piano by Say himself with the help of conductor Scott Yu and the Metamorphosen Chamber Orchestra. One of Mozart's musical descendants, coming up.

George Enescu was considered one of the greatest musicians in Romanian history. The virtuoso cellist Pablo Casals called him the greatest musical phenomenon since Mozart. But, you know, that's just his opinion.

Claude Debussy hated being called an impressionist. Yet a whole bunch of his work is simply a mind-blowing collection of impressions. This is his piece La Mer, or the sea. It doesn't have a melody or a main theme. The writing is intuitive. You can feel the spray on your face, the wind, the sun. The best part is, this piece, lacking a main theme, was borrowed by John Williams to create the most famous main theme in movie history. I'll have the answer to that riddle in just a bit. Here's another riddle. What do you call a tiny duet? A duettino, of course. Here's one by Jan Dušek.

Harpists Gretchen Van Hosen and Heidi Van Hosen Gordon performing the Duettino by Jan Dusek. Well, it's certainly not bad news when the fortune teller says, your music's going to be famous. But what if that fame were inextricably linked to somebody else's? Fame by proxy. Still, not bad news. Would you have heard of Paul McCartney if you'd never met John Lennon? Maybe. If anyone understood the idea of fame by proxy, it was Leopold Mozart. He more or less torpedoed his own career for the sake of his sons. Might have been wagering on that son's future notoriety rubbing off on him a little bit. If so, it was an excellent bet. That's exactly what happened. Here's the Concerto for Two Horns by Leopold.

Jaap Schroeder, leading the Concerto Amsterdam featuring hornists Herman Baumann and Mahir Chakash, the Concerto for Two Horns by Leopold Mozart. A Trip to the Sea coming up.

Claude Debussy strongly disliked being lumped in with those no-good impressionists. He dug himself a bit of a hole there. The easiest way to describe his work is just a mind-blowing collection of impressions. For example, this next piece, La Mer, the sea, it's just straight impressions. It's impressions to the wall. Spray on your face, the wind, the sun. There's no theme, he just puts you right there. Now, there's no rule against another composer lifting a phrase from an impressionistic piece and creating a theme with that. That's just what John Williams did years later when he created the most famous main theme in movie history. Listen to the beginning of the third movement and you'll hear echoes of Jaws.

Jukka Pekka Saraste leading the Rotterdam Philharmonic. That was The Sea, La Mer, by Claude Debussy. Debussy preferred the version in books to the real thing. He was actually afraid of the water. He spent all his time away from large bodies of water.

I think I like the pauses the best. It's very legato, but it was also, there were breaths in there. The pensive playing of Jeff Beal on a piece of his own, Quarters of Calm. Frederick Delius titled the third movement of his string quartet in E minor, Late Swallows. Nobody knows why, but it sounds nice. Hey, maybe that's why.

For all its warmth and life and beauty, the month of June has some sadness to it too. Students are graduating, they're leaving home. In other words, leaving their high school girlfriends and boyfriends. June is the ultimate wedding month, a cause for celebration, and it's another separation for families. This oboist composer's clarinetist husband was called up for military service in 1942, separating them for years. She wrote this piece for him. It's Music for a Separation, coming up. Here's one whose title sounds almost like a Broadway play, but it's not. It's a tune by 16th century composer and lutenist John Johnson called Good Night and Good Rest.

Yeah, it's lutenist Jakob Lindberg performing Good Night and Good Rest by John Johnson. Hi, I'm Jake Armerding. So glad to be with you, listening to music together. Here's some from a Czech comic opera called In the Well. The premise is, according to a folk tradition, a girl looking in the village well on Midsummer Eve will see the face of her true bridegroom reflected there. Wonder if anyone's ever tried that. I guess you don't get a lot of village wells these days, but I don't know, town reservoir? Or maybe just a big, calm puddle?

It's Václav Smetáček leading the Prague Symphony Orchestra, performing The Rising of the Moon, music from the Czech comic opera In the Well by Willem Blodek. You're probably familiar with one of Claude Debussy's most famous pieces, Clair de Lune, based on the poem of the same name by French poet Paul Verlaine. Debussy's fellow countryman Gabriel Fauré took a stab at setting that same poem to music himself. Apparently the poem was inspiring enough to supply two great composers with great music. Fauré succeeded wildly enough. One pianist said that the music was, for many people, the quintessential French melody. Take that, Debussy.

The other Clair de Lune, the one by Gabriel Fauré. Gorgeous. Antonin Dvorak's successor, coming right up.

Joseph Foerster was a pivotal figure in Czech music. He wrote almost 200 works in all the major genres, and he succeeded Dvořák as Prague's go-to organist. Dvořák was the first call, the organist first call. And then Foerster took over. Here's his Symphony No. 1.

The Janáček Philharmonic performing the Symphony No. 1 by Josef Förster. The Parting of the Oboist and the Clarinetist, coming up next.

Composer Ruth Gipps started her career as an oboist. She was a fabulous one. She fell in love with a clarinetist. Now, isn't that just always the way? A fellow student at Durham University named Robert Baker, they were sort of this instrumental power couple. Suddenly, she started writing a whole lot of clarinet music. In 1942, Baker was called up for military service. This lovely rhapsody in E-flat surely reflects that separation.

Such harmony is in immortal souls. But whilst this muddy vesture of decay doth grossly close it in, we cannot hear it. That's Lorenzo from Act 5, Scene 1 of The Merchant of Venice. The Music of the Spheres. Have you ever thought about it? What does it sound like? I guess that's the point. Nobody on Earth knows. At least, Shakespeare didn't think so. Maybe this composer thought he knew. He wrote this piece for that scene. And I'll have the rest of it for you coming up. I will gladly listen to anything pianist Stephen Huff plays because he's my favorite. I will especially listen to him play a lyric piece by Edvard Grieg.

From Early Years by Edvard Grieg. Get out your complete Shakespeare, please. Turn to Act 5, Scene 1 of The Merchant of Venice. Let me know when you're there. I've got time. English composer Ralph Vaughan Williams wrote this piece in response to a discussion that ensues among the characters about the music of the spheres. It happens in that specific part of that play by that guy, Shakespeare. Vaughan Williams adapted the dialogue for choir and called it Serenade to Music.

Ralph Vaughan Williams, The Serenade to Music, performed by the London Philharmonic, Vernon Handley on the podium. It's The Crimes of Edvard Grieg coming up next.

After hearing this sonata by Edvard Grieg, a fellow composer accused him of being an optimist. Gasp. The direct quote was that the music was the work of a youth who has seen only the sunny side of life. Despite this, it does get a little dark in spots. Here's the Violin Sonata, number 1.

Violinist Johan Dalin with pianist Christian Ihl Hadland performing the Violin Sonata No. 1 by Edvard Grieg. It's a winged victory for the Sullen coming up next.

American composer Dustin O'Halloran of Phoenix, Arizona, writes the occasional film and TV soundtrack, picked up an Emmy a few years ago. He also releases music as one half of a duo called A Winged Victory for the Sullen, or AWVFTS for short. They played the Royal Albert Hall as part of the BBC Proms back in 2015. Here is O'Halloran's piece Spiritus Naturae Aeternus, performed by the Reykjavik Silver Choir and the Budapest Art Orchestra.

Spiritus Naturae Aeternus by Dustin O'Halloran. 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Here's a neo-romantic contemporary composer, Jennifer Higdon.

There's an alternative classical music genre. Surely its founder is a French composer named Vincent Dandy. He spent his whole career going against the grain. He wasn't into what his contemporaries Claude Debussy and Maurice Ravel were doing, so he did his own thing. And then he thought the Paris Conservatory was going about things the wrong way, so he founded his own institution, the Scala Cantorum. It's going strong 120 years later. It's music from the Iconoclast coming up. Here is Javier Perianas with Montanesa, one of four Spanish pieces by Manuel de Falla.

Javier Perianis, performing Montanesa, one of four Spanish pieces by Manuel de Falla. De Falla said his objective was to expose the soul of each of the regions. Hi, I'm Jake Armerding. So glad to be listening to music with you. It's the best. Here's the Beijing guitar duo with Floating Clouds from Eight Memories in Watercolor by Chinese-born American composer Tan Duyun.

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The French composer Vincent Dandy, better known these days for the institution that he founded, the Scala Cantorum. They have about 1,000 students. It's about 120 years old. It's still going strong. He got it started as an alternative to the Paris Conservatory. He thought they were going about things the wrong way, so he took matters into his own hands. Much of his work has fallen into obscurity, but it's really wonderful stuff. It's pretty different than his contemporaries, Debussy, Ravel, but all the better for that. It's kind of how Provence has a different flavor palette than Normandy, but they're both delicious. And now I'm hungry.

Marek Yanofsky, leading the Radio Philharmonic Orchestra of France, a piece by Vincent Dandy called Summer Day on the Mountain. A little summer night music coming up next.

If within yourself you find no reasons for joy, then look at others. Go among the people. See how they can enjoy themselves, surrendering themselves wholeheartedly to joyful feelings. Tchaikovsky wrote those words, and he was writing them about this movement from one of his symphonies. He wanted it to sound like a simple celebration. Lots of people getting together to spread joy just for the joy of it. I'm Aaron Kane. The Symphony No. 4 by Tchaikovsky is tonight's Global Encore, and you will hear all of it in just a moment.

I'm Aaron Kane. Great to be with you. Every week at this time, we feature a live performance from concert halls and festivals around the world. We call it the Global Encore. And this time, it's a performance from the NRK Radio Concert Hall in Oslo, Norway, featuring the Norwegian Radio Orchestra, conducted by Halle Jun Cho. They'll be performing a symphony that was a real game changer for its composer, Tchaikovsky, who was in the midst of a very turbulent year when he wrote it. He was in Europe, which is where he went to flee some of that turbulence, most of it caused by a failed marriage that lasted only 2 months. The opening of Tchaikovsky's symphony really grabs you, too, and Tchaikovsky himself wrote about it, saying, "This is fate. This is the fateful force which prevents the impulse to happiness from attaining its goal. It is invincible, and you will never overcome it. You can only reconcile yourself to it and languish fruitlessly." Well, so, this is fate. This is the Symphony No. 4 by Tchaikovsky.

A performance from the NRK Radio Concert Hall in Oslo, Norway. That was the Norwegian Radio Orchestra, conducted by Holly Yun Cho, with the Symphony No. 4 by Tchaikovsky.

There are some movies that you remember mostly for music used in the movie, which is not a bad thing, no judgment against the movie itself. But Pieces of Dreams, the film from 1970, that might be one such movie. Its title track by composer Michel Legrand was certainly a chart topper at the time. And here it is, played by pianist Laura Downes.

Pieces of Dreams by Michel Legrand, played there by Laura Downs. 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Here's music that was supposedly inspired by a painting that was inspired by Greek mythology, a painting by Watteau that showed a group of people leaving for the mythical island of Kithara, the island that's considered to be the birthplace of the goddess Aphrodite. This is The Joyous Isle by Claude Debussy, played here by the Lyon National Orchestra, conducted by Ewan Merkel.

The Joyous Isle by Claude Debussy. That was the Lyon National Orchestra, conducted by Yun Merkel.

Czech composer Josef Suk had a very rich musical education. He had several excellent teachers. Probably his best-known teacher was Antonín Dvořák, and Suk was said to be one of Dvořák's favorite pupils. But while Suk was studying with him, Dvořák did notice that a lot of the music Suk was composing was a bit melancholy. So Dvořák told his student, "Say, why don't you try lightening things up a bit? How about you write something that's more cheerful this time?" So Josef Suk composed this serenade for strings. I'm Aaron Kane. Get in touch with your cheerful side with Suk's Serenade for Strings this hour.

I'm Aaron Kane, very glad to be with you. There have been a lot of musical prodigies, Mozart, Mendelssohn, Saint-Saëns. How about this one, Joseph Jongen? He was a Belgian composer. He entered the conservatory in Belgium at the age of 7 and spent the next 16 years there. So that is, I think, like spending all of elementary school, high school, and college in college. Here are The Impressions of the Ardennes Forest by Joseph Jongen, played here by the National Orchestra of Belgium, conducted by Roman Kaufmann.

Music with a real sense of place there. That was The Impressions of the Ardennes by Belgian composer Joseph Jongen, played by the National Orchestra of Belgium, conducted by Roman Kaufmann.

Joaquin Turina is one of a handful of Spanish composers from the early 20th century who spent a lot of their time in France. Turina was born in Seville, but he spent a lot of his formative years as a composer in Paris, and he took in quite a bit of the musical styles of Paris while still hanging on to his own style from Spain. He's known for his operas, chamber music, songs, but also for his piano music and guitar music. Here is a toccata and fugue, played neither on piano nor guitar, played on harp by Katrina Cedercaney.

A Toccata and Fugue by Joaquin Turina, played there by harpist Katrina Sederkenyi. It's not a good idea to ignore the advice of your teacher, but it's probably an especially bad idea to ignore the advice of your teacher if they will one day be your father-in-law. And that was the case for Josef Suk, who married the daughter of Antonin Dvorak. At one point, while Suk was studying with Dvorak, Dvorak said, "You should probably write something happy in a major key for a change." Suk's music had been a bit melancholy before that, but this is what Suk came up with after following the advice of Dvorak. The Serenade for Strings, played here by members of the Czech Philharmonic Orchestra.

longing, sorrow, humor, aspiration. William Grant Still wrote those words in a notebook. They're his alternate titles for each of the four movements of his first symphony. And they're all words that describe what it must have been like for him as an African-American composer in the 1930s. Longing, sorrow, humor, aspiration. William Grant Still felt it all and put it all into his Symphony No. 1. It's coming up this hour.

I'm Aaron Kane. Great to be sharing some music with you. 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Well, it's just about time to be serenaded by Luigi Boccherini. This is his Notturno, the Octet No. 4, performed by members of Tafelmusik.

I'm Aaron Kane, and I'm not completely sure, but I believe Märchenerzählungen translates more or less to fairy tale narrations, and it's not the only piece of music by Robert Schumann that has to do with fairy tales. And in none of those pieces did he indicate which fairy tales he was writing music about. I suppose that's for us to decide.

A slightly unusual but beguiling combination of instruments, clarinet, viola, and piano. That was Joaquin Valdepeñas playing clarinet with violist Rivka Golani and pianist Bernadine Blaha with Märchenerzählungen, Fairy Tales, by Robert Schumann. William Grant Still broke a lot of barriers in classical music, and one of the ways he broke barriers was to combine European tradition classical music with African-rooted popular music and folk music, and his musical training seemed to have a lot to do with that. He wrote jazz arrangements for people like Artie Shaw, but he was also tutored by leading American classical composers like George Whitefield Chadwick. His life had a lot of firsts in it, come to think of it. The first person of color to conduct a major American orchestra, to have a symphony performed by a major American orchestra,

Singers have a special relationship with Franz Schubert. Kind of like how foodies have a special relationship with the grocery store. There's just so much to choose from. More than 600 songs. And those are just the ones Schubert wrote for voice and piano. Many of the things Schubert wrote for instruments, or just one instrument, were also clearly songs. Like this movement from his piano sonata in B major. I'm Aaron Kane. You'll hear the whole thing, including the bits that really sing, later this hour.

Here is the Califax Reed Ensemble. This is from a recent recording of theirs when they took keyboard music and arranged it for their ensemble. The album includes music of Bach and César Franck and Maurice Durufle, and this, their arrangement of the Andante from a piano sonata by Florence Price.

The Andante from the Piano Sonata by Florence Price, played there by the Califax Reed Ensemble. We have an entire Piano Sonata by Schubert played on a piano coming up in a little bit. First, here is music from the film Philomena by Alexandre Desplat.

A suite of music from the motion picture soundtrack to Philomena, music of Alexandre Desplat, played there by the studio orchestra with Alexandre Desplat conducting.

I'm Aaron Kane. It's great to be with you. Music is something so important for humanity, and it is different from what words do. Where the words end, the music starts. Now, I didn't come up with that. Pianist Mitsuko Uchida came up with that when she was asked about playing the music of Franz Schubert. Here she is playing Schubert's Piano Sonata in B, Opus 147.

Mitsuko Uchida, playing the piano sonata in B, Opus 147 by Franz Schubert. A fuguing tune isn't exactly the same thing as a fugue. What's a fugue? Well, that's a hard question to answer in a short amount of time. So let's stick with the fuguing tune. That was a style of sacred music from early America, the sacred harp tradition, where there is repetition of people singing similar lines, but it's not exactly a fugue, not quite the same rules. Well, Henry Cowell familiarized himself with fuguing tunes and asked himself the question, what would have happened in America if this style had kept going and kept developing, which it pretty much didn't? So he used the old modes and the open chords and created his own fuguing tunes. Here is the hymn and fuguing tune number 10 by Henry Cowell, played by the Academy of St. Martin in the Fields.

The Hymn and Fuguing Tune No. 10 by Henry Cowell, featuring oboist Celia Nicklin with the Academy of St. Martin in the Fields, conducted by Neville Mariner.

It was 1914, and the First World War had just begun. When Ray Vaughan Williams sat by the sea in southern England, writing this music. He was inspired by a poem about a skylark singing an almost impossibly beautiful song. As he sat by the sea jotting down musical notes, a young boy spotted Vaughan Williams and thought he was writing a secret code. The boy informed a police officer, and the composer was arrested on suspicion of being a German spy. But only for an hour or two. The misunderstanding was resolved, and Vaughan Williams was free to finish The Lark Ascending. It's coming your way this hour. We'll start this hour with a tango by the master of the tango, Astor Piazzolla. This is his tango number 2.

Tango No. 2 by Astor Piazzolla, played there by pianist Tali Morgulis. I'm Aaron Kane. Great to be with you. We've got a symphony by Mozart up ahead that he wrote while he was in Paris. But here's some music from Spain right now. This is by Federico Torroba, a sonatina played by guitarist Norbert Kraft.

Norbert Kraft with a sonatina by Federico Toroba. Sofia Gubaidulina was a composer during the Soviet era in Russia, and she was often at odds with the Soviet authorities. She was always in search of new and interesting sounds, and they weren't always interested in that, meaning her works were sometimes limited to a single performance or left in a drawer. Here is Sounds of the Forest by Sofia Gubaidulina.

Sounds of the Forest by Sofia Gubaidulina, played there by flutist Alexa Still and pianist Stephen Gosling.

In 1778, at the same time colonists in America were fighting for their independence, Mozart was fighting for his in a way. We have to remember that Mozart never got a stable full-time job. He was always looking for a better appointment, and one of the places he looked for one and didn't find one, unfortunately, was in Paris. He was there with his mother, trying to get a job there, and one of the ways he did that was to write music and perform it for Parisian audiences. Mozart didn't think much of the Parisian audiences, but they did like this symphony, Mozart's Symphony No. 31, the Paris Symphony. It's played here by the London Mozart Players, led by Jane Glover.

The Paris Symphony, the symphony number 31 in D major by Mozart, played there by the London Mozart Players, led by Jane Glover.

The Lark Ascending by Rayfon Williams was inspired by a poem of the same name written by George Meredith. The poem tells the tale of a skylark singing an unusually captivating song, and Von Williams wrote his musical version of this poem in 1914, just as World War I broke out. The music is not directly influenced by the war, but it still became something of a symbol of the English spirit during a time when the country was struggling with its national identity. In 1920, Von Williams revised the piece to the version that we know now and will hear now. Here is The Lark Ascending by Von Williams, featuring violinist Janine Jansen and the Royal Philharmonic Orchestra.

The Royal Philharmonic Orchestra, conducted by Barry Wordsworth and featuring violinist Janine Jansen there. That was The Lark Ascending by Ralph Vaughan Williams.

The de Havilland Comet, the world's first commercial jet airplane. Composer Avril Coleridge Taylor was a passenger on its first flight. Imagine being on board the first jet airliner. What an experience. Avril Coleridge Taylor was trying to document that experience by composing this music, right there on the plane, to show how thrilling air travel can be. I'm Aaron Kane. The Comet Prelude by Avril Coleridge Taylor departs in 15 minutes.

Lest you ever doubt the power of music, consider the composer of that music, Hélène de Montgeron. Born into a noble family and captured during the French Revolution, her piano rendition of La Marseillaise convinced a revolutionary tribunal to spare her life and set her free. That was an etude by Hélène de Montgeron, played by Claire Hammond. Here is 20th century composer Peter Warlock looking back in time for musical inspiration, the Capriole Suite, played by the Scottish Ensemble.

The Capriole Suite by Peter Warlock, played there by the Scottish Ensemble, conducted by Jonathan Rees. Avril Coleridge Taylor was flying to Cape Town when she wrote this music. She was traveling there to conduct for the South African Broadcasting Company. And this was the 1950s, and apartheid was the law of the land. Avril Coleridge Taylor made music in South Africa for 2 years, and then, when the government learned that Avril had a black father and a white mother, her bookings were canceled. This is the Comet Prelude, music Avril Coleridge Taylor wrote on the first jet plane that flew from the UK to South Africa. It's played here by the BBC Philharmonic Orchestra, conducted by John Andrews.

0: Music written for the de Havilland Comet, England's first commercial jetliner. Music of Avril Coleridge Taylor, The Comet Prelude, played there by the BBC Philharmonic Orchestra, conducted by John Andrews.
1: 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The highly trained staff makes the well-being of the whole family their number one priority. Located at 123 Marmont Street in Niles, Michigan, the phone number is 269-683-6461. A pathway to healthy smiles. There is a heat advisory again today from noon till about 8 p.m. this Thursday evening, and it's right at 66 degrees. And partly cloudy early with scattered strong thunderstorms developing this afternoon. Damaging winds, large hail possible, tornado possible as well, with some storms, a high of 87. Overnight, some more severe wind weather with a low of 60. And tomorrow, sunny, a high right near 80 degrees. And we have now the music of, music from Dirk Schaefer. The first movement from the Piano Quintet in D-flat major, Jacob Bogart piano, and the Orpheus String Quartet performing.

That was the Orpheus String Quartet and Jacob Bogart piano. The first movement, Allegro, from Dirk Schaefer's Piano Quintet in D-flat major. And now the Chaconne in G minor from Tommaso Antonio Vitali. Here is violinist Nathan Milstein with Arthur Balsam piano.

Music from Tommaso Antonio Vitale, the Chaconne in G minor, Nathan Milstein, violin, Arthur Balsam, piano. We have NPR News coming up after the music here of Tchaikovsky's Symphony No. 6 in B minor, Charles Dutoit and the Montreal Symphony Orchestra here.

0: Live from NPR News in Washington, I'm Korva Coleman. The U.S. has carried out airstrikes against Iran for a second night in a row. Iran says it has responded by firing on U.S. military sites in Kuwait, Bahrain, and Jordan. The Pentagon says the U.S. operation started early today in the Strait of Hormuz. 4 hours later, the Pentagon said the attacks were over. President Trump has complained that Iran is taking too long to negotiate a deal. He also said yesterday more attacks were coming if Iran did not reach an agreement. 3 Indian sailors have died after U.S. forces fired on the vessel they were aboard in the Gulf of Oman. India says this is the third vessel crewed by Indian sailors that the U.S. has targeted in recent days. NPR's Dia Hadid has more.
1: In the most serious incident, U.S. Central Command said it had disabled an oil tanker in the Gulf of Oman. The Palau flag set a bellow. It said the vessel was attempting to transport oil from Iran in violation of an American blockade. It was unclear if U.S. forces made any attempt to rescue the distressed sailors or seek help for them. The Indian Foreign Ministry said in a statement that Omani rescue crews saved 21 sailors from the vessel. Another 3 sailors died. The Indian Foreign Ministry also summoned the American diplomat Jason Meeks to lodge a protest over the targeting of the ship. Millions of Indian nationals work in the Gulf, while thousands work as commercial sailors in the Gulf area. At least 12 Indian nationals have died or gone missing in the latest Mideast war. Dia Hadid, NPR News.
0: Analysts are reviewing yesterday's report on consumer inflation. Consumer prices were up in May a little more than 4% compared to a year ago. NPR's Scott Horsley says it's mostly due to fuel costs.
2: Gas prices have risen sharply in the months since the U.S. and Israel launched their war with Iran. AAA says the average price of gas today is about $4.13 a gallon. That's up about $1.15 since the war began. And energy prices were the biggest driver of inflation in both April and May.
0: NPR's Scott Horsley reporting. We're just hours away from the opening of the World Cup. NPR's Ada Peralta reports the world's biggest sporting event kicks off in Mexico City amid tension and celebration.
3: In Mexico, football is a religion, so the city is plastered with billboards featuring the country's soccer stars, and it feels like everyone is wearing soccer jerseys, including the baby Jesus at the Metropolitan Cathedral. But the city is also tense because one of the country's teachers' unions has set up a protest camp just outside the main fan zone. They, along with other protest groups, have warned they may try to march toward the legendary Estadio Azteca, where the opening match will take place. In the month-long tournament, Mexico and Canada will host 26 matches. Beginning tomorrow, the U.S. will host 78 games. Mexico will face off with South Africa for the opening match. Ada Peralta, NPR News, Mexico City.
0: This is NPR. The National Park Service has reviewed the arch President Trump wants to build near the Lincoln Memorial in Washington, D.C. The assessment says workers could construct the arch, working 20 hours a day over 3 years. It would be 250 feet tall. Critics say the arch is a vanity project for Trump, and it's too close to the entrance to Arlington National Cemetery. The co-founder of Microsoft, Bill Gates, testified behind closed doors with the House Oversight Committee yesterday. Lawmakers questioned him about late sex offender Jeffrey Epstein. In prepared remarks, Gates said he never witnessed or knew about any of Epstein's crimes. The artificial intelligence company OpenAI says accounts linked to China use the company's chatbot, ChatGPT, to fan online criticism of data centers in the U.S. NPR's Shannon Bond has more.
4: OpenAI says the accounts were likely run by a private Chinese tech company working for provincial government clients in China. Posing as Americans on social media, they posted AI-generated comments and images highlighting electricity costs associated with data centers. OpenAI's lead investigator, Ben Nimmo, says the campaign followed a familiar playbook.
5: This looks like a classic example of a foreign influence operation jumping onto the bandwagon of a genuine and pre-existing domestic debate and trying to manipulate it by using fake accounts posing as Americans.
4: OpenAI says the social media posts didn't get much traction, and it has banned the accounts from using ChatGPT. Shannon Bond, NPR News.
0: And I'm Korva Coleman, NPR News from Washington.
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7: 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And there is a heat advisory from noon today until 8 o'clock this evening. And right now, here in Berrien Springs, it is humid, cloudy, and right at 66 degrees. And today, Thursday the 11th, scattered strong thunderstorms developing this afternoon with damaging winds, large hail, and possibly a tornado with some storms. 87 degrees the high. Overnight, more severe weather is in the forecast with a low of 60. And things calm down tomorrow, mainly sunny on Friday, a high right at 80 degrees. And on Saturday, sunny, a few clouds in the afternoon, and a high of 87. Could get some rain and thunderstorms Saturday night. And Sunday, clearing skies after some morning light rain and a high of 68 degrees. And we have now the music of Johannes Brahms, piano trio, number 2 in C major, the first movement, Allegro. Here's the Eroica trio.

The Eroica Trio and the first movement, Allegro Animato, from the Piano Trio No. 2 in C Major of Johannes Brahms, Opus 87. And from George Enescu, two Romanian rhapsodies with the Dallas Symphony Orchestra, Eduardo Mata conducting.

Music from George Enescu, two Romanian Rhapsodies, the Dallas Symphony Orchestra. Well, that was number one Romanian Rhapsody with the Dallas Symphony Orchestra, Eduardo Mata conducting. 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There is a heat advisory today, and we can expect a high temperature right around 87 degrees, and could get some severe weather later this afternoon, evening, and overnight, with a high of 87 today. We're at 66 degrees right now. And we have the music of Franz Schubert's Piano Sonata in G Major, the first movement, Molto Moderato e Cantabile, Alfred Brendel, piano.

Alfred Brendel performing the first movement from Franz Schubert's Piano Sonata in G major. And here's Vivaldi's Violin Concerto in E flat major, Giuliano Carmignola, violin, and the Venice Baroque Orchestra, Andrea Marcon conducting.

Music from Antonio Vivaldi was the violin concerto in E-flat major with Giuliano Carmagnola violin and the Venice Baroque Orchestra, Andrea Marcone conducting. Debussy for you now.

0: Music from WC, the images from the orchestra. That was the Boston Symphony Orchestra. This is WAUS, Berrien Springs, South Bend.
1: Live from NPR News in Washington, I'm Corva Coleman. The U.S. military says it has disabled three oil tankers in the Gulf of Oman this week. U.S. Central Command says the latest stop happened yesterday when a tanker crew with Iranian oil did not follow directions from U.S. forces and it violated the U.S. blockade on Iranian ports. The ceasefire between the U.S. and Iran is fragile. The U.S. says it fired on sites in Iran for the second night in a row. Iran says it fired on U.S. sites in Kuwait, Bahrain, and Qatar. Retired U.S. General Joseph Votel formerly led U.S. Central Command. He says the latest U.S. strikes included powerful missiles.
2: I think one of the things we've seen in the last 24 hours is that these Tomahawk strikes, some of these were impacting relatively close to Tehran, which again is really focused on sending a very, very clear message. So there's a lot of things we can do, but my concern would be mostly on their ability to, you know, create an unsafe environment in the Straits of Hormuz.
1: He spoke to NPR's Morning Edition. Economists say the war with Iran continues to push up consumer prices in the U.S. The Labor Department says prices were up 4.2% in May compared to the same time a year ago. NPR's Windsor Johnston says that's the highest inflation rate in 3 years.
3: Higher energy costs are already rippling through the economy. Economist Mark Zandi says they're pushing up the price of everything from gasoline to groceries and other consumer goods.
4: Any manufactured product, that will you'll start to feel it in higher prices in the not-too-distant future. I suspect if oil prices stay roughly where they are, you know, we're going to be suffering through higher inflation through this time next year.
3: Sandy estimates the average household has paid more than $500 in added energy costs since the conflict with Iran began 4 months ago. That alone is more than the roughly $350 many families received in tax relief this year. Windsor Johnston, NPR News.
1: A Minnesota man accused of killing a top Democratic state lawmaker and her husband is due in federal court this morning. He is expected to plead guilty. From Minnesota Public Radio, Matt Sepik reports the plea hearing comes 3 days before the anniversary of the attacks.
5: Investigators say Vance Belter killed former Minnesota House Speaker Melissa Hortman and her husband Mark at their suburban Minneapolis home at 3:30 a.m. last June 14th while disguised as a police officer. 90 minutes earlier, he allegedly shot and wounded State Senator John Hoffman, also a Democrat, and his wife Yvette, and tried to shoot their daughter Hope. Belter, who's 58, is expected to face life in prison with no possibility of parole after the Justice Department said it would not seek the death penalty. For NPR News, I'm Matt Sepik in Minneapolis.
1: And you're listening to NPR News from Washington. Authorities in Chicago say a burning cross was left in the city's iconic Grant Park on Tuesday afternoon. The fire was extinguished. There were no injuries. Chicago police have now released two photos of a person of interest in the case. Cross burnings in the U.S. are linked with racial violence and the Ku Klux Klan. Chicago has a large black community. For the first time in a decade and a half, the number of people displaced by war has dropped. NPR's Michelle Kelman reports that's according to the UN agency that tracks refugees.
6: There was a bit of good news in the report by the Office of the UN High Commissioner for Refugees. The number of people displaced by war went down from over 123 million to just under 118 million. Jeremy Kneindijk, who runs the advocacy group called Refugees International, says these gains are tenuous.
7: And we still have the same fundamental problem that we've had for almost 20 years now, that the world has just gotten pretty bad at ending conflicts.
6: UNHCR says 14.7 million people returned to their homes in the past year, many under pressure to go back to Afghanistan. Many also returned to Syria, which is still emerging from a devastating civil war. Michelle Kellerman, NPR News, the State Department.
1: The mayor of a town in the southern Philippines is calling for airdrops of food. The region was hit by a 7.8 magnitude earthquake on Monday. Nearly 50 people were killed. Tens of thousands of others are now displaced. I'm Corva Coleman, NPR News in Washington.
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0: 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Good morning, I'm Teddy Withers. It's 68 degrees and some sunshine and a heat advisory again today from noon until about 8 o'clock this evening. And today, partly cloudy this morning, becoming cloudy in the afternoon, a high of 87 degrees. And some severe weather in the forecast later this evening and overnight. Could get damaging winds, hail, and possible tornadoes with some storms, and a low of 60 overnight. Tomorrow, things settle down a bit. Sunny with a high right at 80 degrees. A little breezy. And for the weekend, sunny on Saturday, a high right at 86. And then Sunday, some light rain in the forecast and a high right at 68 degrees. Cooling off quite a bit. And back to the music we go. Thank you for listening. 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Thank you. And a couple of new members as well. And if you love the station, 33% of our budget comes from listeners like you. 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Make a one-time gift or set up a monthly contribution. And thank you once again. We'll get the hour started with the Rondo Allegro, the third movement from Mozart's Clarinet Concerto in A Major. Jose Ostrach, clarinet, and the Mozart Festival Orchestra.

It's 8:20, and the music there of Mozart's Clarinet Concerto in A Major, the third movement, Rondo Allegro. Jose Ostrach, clarinet, and the Mozart Festival Orchestra performing. And now the music of Johann Goldberg, the Trio Sonata in C Major. And we have Ariel Nicolet, flute, Michio Kobayashi, harpsichord, and a couple frets.

Music there from Johann Gottlieb Goldberg, the Trio Sonata in C Major with Aurel Nicolay flute, Michio Kobayashi harpsichord, and a couple friends of theirs. 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And there is a heat advisory today. From noon to about 8 o'clock this evening, we can expect the high temperature right near 87 degrees. Later this evening and overnight, some severe weather with thunderstorms, damaging winds, possible tornadoes overnight. So we'll keep a lookout as always. And we have for you now the music of Tchaikovsky's Orchestral Suite Number 2. Here's the first movement, Sound Games, with Antal Doradi and the new Philharmonia Orchestra.

That's The Sound Games, the first movement from Tchaikovsky's Orchestral Suite No. 2 in C major, with Antal Doradi and the New Philharmonia Orchestra performing. And now pianist Helene Grimaud on your Classical Connection, WAUS. Here's a performance of Chopin's Barcarolle in F sharp major.

Helene Grimov and the Barcarolle in F-sharp minor, Opus 60 from Frédéric Chopin. That was a great performance for us. And we have NPR News coming up right after the Melos Quartet. And the first movement here from Robert Schumann's String Quartet No. 2 in F major.

0: Robert Schumann's music from the String Quartet, number 2 in F major, the Melos Quartet there. And this is WAUS, Berrien Springs, South Bend, on the web at WAUS.org. We'll join NPR News.
1: The U.S. will be hitting Iran, quote, very hard tonight. He wrote online last hour, the U.S. has fired on Iran for 2 nights in a row already. Iran has attacked nearby U.S. allies. The Pentagon also says U.S. forces have disabled 3 oil tankers in the Gulf of Oman. The Indian government says 3 Indian sailors died after U.S. forces fired on the vessel they were aboard in the Gulf of Oman. NPR's Dia Hadid has more.
2: In the most serious incident, U.S. Central Command said it had disabled an oil tanker in the Gulf of Oman. The Palau flag set abello. It said the vessel was attempting to transport oil from Iran in violation of an American blockade. It was unclear if U.S. forces made any attempt to rescue the distressed sailors or seek help for them. The Indian Foreign Ministry said in a statement that Omani rescue crews saved 21 sailors from the vessel. Another 3 sailors died. The Indian Foreign Ministry also summoned the American diplomat Jason Meeks to lodge a protest over the targeting of the ship. Millions of Indian nationals work in the Gulf, while thousands work as commercial sailors in the Gulf area. At least 12 Indian nationals have died or gone missing in the latest Mideast war. Dia Hadid, NPR News.
1: Analysts have been reviewing the latest report on consumer inflation. It rose a little more than 4% in May compared to the same time a year ago. Most of the increases were in gas and energy costs linked to the war in Iran. Economist Claudia Saab was formerly with the Federal Reserve. She says that consumers are feeling real pain.
3: When we go to the store, we pay prices. We don't pay inflation, right? And so it doesn't, you know, it's been a whole bunch of one-off events. Well, yes, that's true. And I think that for policymakers, that's important in how they respond. But the reality of where you are at the other end of this, the price levels quite a bit higher than what we would have expected 5 years ago. And wages haven't kept up with that.
1: She spoke to NPR's Morning Edition. NPR has obtained a letter from ICE to members of Congress. It provides insight into the agency's data collection practices on protesters. NPR's Jude Jaffe Block has more.
4: Former acting director of ICE Todd Lyons has denied his agency has a database of protesters. Lyons recently departed his post, but after Florida Congressman Maxwell Frost and other Democrats posed additional questions earlier this year, Lyons wrote a response back in April that NPR is the first media outlet to review. The letter indicates that ICE gives itself wide latitude to collect biographic and biometric data on people who agents believe are threatening officer safety or impeding operations. Civil liberties advocates say it's the clearest official acknowledgement yet that ICE may be routinely gathering and preserving information on protesters and observers who are not arrested. Jude Jaffe Block, NPR News.
1: You're listening to NPR. There's been a second night of riots in Northern Ireland. Calls to violence have been amplified online by far-right social media accounts. This is after a stabbing in Northern Ireland's capital, Belfast, earlier this week. The suspect in the attack is a refugee from Sudan. NPR's Lauren Freyer reports from London.
5: Masked men with hit lists and Molotov cocktails have been going door to door in parts of East Belfast, hunting for foreigners or people of color in what the United Kingdom's Minister for Northern Ireland calls racist thuggery. A black nurse and a 2-month-old baby are among those evacuated to safety. Billionaire ex-owner Elon Musk is one of those sharing anti-immigrant material online. Belfast Police Chief Constable John Boucher urged people to ignore such posts.
6: Stop looking at this nonsense. Stop listening to these idiots. We will be going after them, the incitement that they've been doing.
5: Charred homes and torched cars are reminiscent of what rival paramilitaries did to Belfast a generation ago, during 3 decades of Catholic-Protestant conflict known as the Troubles. Lauren Freyer, NPR News, London.
1: In the U.S., the New York Knicks beat the San Antonio Spurs 107-106 last night in Game 4 of the NBA Championships. The Knicks were down 29 points in the third quarter before storming back to win. The Knicks lead the series 3-1. In men's pro hockey, Game 5 of the Stanley Cup Final is tonight in Raleigh, North Carolina. The Carolina Hurricanes will host the Vegas Golden Knights. I'm Corva Coleman, NPR News.
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0: 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Michiana morning here on your Classical Connection. A heat advisory today from noon until about 8 p.m. And right now it's 70 degrees with sunshine and a few clouds. And a mix of clouds and sunshine early, followed by cloudy skies this afternoon. A high of 87 degrees today. Overnight, some severe weather, damaging winds, large hail, and tornadoes possible. A low of 60 overnight. Then everything starts to settle down tomorrow, Friday. Sunny skies, a high right at 80. For the weekend, mostly sunny on Saturday, a high of 86. And cooling back down on Sunday, a high of 68 degrees with some rain in the forecast early, then mostly sunny in the afternoon. And for you now, we have the music of Sergei Prokofiev's Piano Concerto No. 3 in C major, the Adantino with Simone Bardo, piano, and the London Philharmonic, Andrew Davis conducting.

Simone Bartow, piano, and the London Philharmonic. Andrew Davis conducting the second movement, Anantino. That's from Prokofiev's Piano Concerto No. 3 in C major. And here's the Magic Flute. Fantasy on Mozart's Magic Flute from Pablo de Sarasate. Gülşahan Violin, Akira Iguchi, piano.

Martha, well, Akira Iguchi piano and Gil Shaham violin. That was Pablo Sarasate's Fantasy on Mozart's The Magic Flute. 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It's 9:30. Here's Andre Previn conducting the London Symphony Orchestra and the second movement, Scherzo Allegro Molto, from Eric Korngold's Symphony in F-sharp minor.

Music from Eric Korngold's Symphony in F sharp minor, the Scherzo Allegro Moto, second movement with the London Symphony Orchestra, Andre Previn conducting. And we have for you now the Standard of Grenada Overture from Luigi Cherubini. Here's the Academy of St. Martin in the Fields, Sir Neville Mariner.

Music from Claude Debussy's Images for Orchestra. No, that was not that. I'm sorry. It was the Standard of Grenada Overture from Luigi Cherubini. Sir Neville Mariner and the Academy of St. Martin in the Fields performing. And now violinist Angelique Dubois and La Pieta. George Enescu's Romanian Rhapsody number 1 here.

0: Music from George Enescu. That was the Romanian Rhapsody number 1, Opus 11. Anjali Dubeau, violin with La Pietà. 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
0: It's 10 a.m. and we're broadcasting from the John and Dee Dee Howard studios on the campus of Andrews University. 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

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I'm Chelsea Lake, and thanks so much for joining me for Classico Programming here on 90.7 FM. We'll start off this hour of music with a performance of Henrik Andreasen's Magna Rest Est Amor with the Netherlands Radio Chamber Orchestra and conductor David Porcelain.

Magna Res Est Amor by Heinrich Andreasen with the Netherlands Radio Chamber Orchestra and conductor David Bjørselin here on 90.7 FM. Coming up next, we'll hear music of J.S. Bach, the keyboard partita number 3 in A minor with pianist Claudio Arrau here on Michigan Classics.

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Coming up next, we'll hear Mozart's Divertimento No. 7 in D major with the Academy of St. Martin and Zipfield's Chamber Ensemble.

Mozart's Divertimento No. 7 in D major here on 90.7 FM, performed by the Academy of St. Martin in the Fields Chamber Ensemble. I'm Chelsea Lake, and thanks so much for spending part of your day with me.

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My name's Chelsea Lake, and we'll begin this hour with Handel's Chaconne in G major with guitarist Julian Gray and Ronald Pearl.

Handel's Chaconne in G major with guitarists Julian Gray and Ronald Pearl here on 90.7 FM. 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Coming up next, it's In Italy from Richard Strauss with the Berlin Philharmonic and conductor Riccardo Muti.

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Thanks so much for spending part of your day with me. We'll begin this next hour of music with Robert Schumann's Piano Concerto in A minor with pianist Marie-Joao Pire, the Chamber Orchestra of Europe, and conductor Claudio Abbado.

Claudio Abbado and the Chamber Orchestra of Europe performing Schumann's Piano Concerto in A Minor with pianist Maria Joao Pire here on 90.7 FM. 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And for you now, music of Giuseppe Verdi, the string quartet in E minor with the Vienna Philharmonic and conductor Andre Previn.

The Vienna Philharmonic and conductor Andre Previn performing Giuseppe Verdi's String Quartet in E minor here on Michigan Classics. WAUS programming is made possible by WAUS members and by Michiana area business and corporate sponsorships. Underwriting with WAUS keeps the music going, shows support for the arts in our community, and demonstrates shared values with the classical music audience. A list of sponsors and information on how to support WAUS as a business is available at waus.org and 800-553-9287.

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Support for this program is provided by WAUS members and by Dr. Zaninovic at Beyond Smiles, a dental practice committed to the health of the patient. The highly trained staff makes the well-being of the whole family their number one priority. Located at 123 Marmont Street in Niles, Michigan, the phone number is 269-683-6461, a pathway to healthy smiles. In just a few minutes, we'll be making our way to the climax and finale of our grand Beethoven symphony cycle that we've been working on here at WAUS for the past couple of weeks. Symphony number 9 is on the way, so stay tuned. I'm Simon Luke Brown, happy to have you with me here at 90.7 FM. Before we get to the Beethoven, a little bit of an appetizer here. From Giuseppe Verdi. This is very early on in Verdi's career, before he was recognized as the master that he came to be. One of his early operas, and one of the first operas that he wrote that had wide success, is entitled Nabucco, basically the name given to the character of Nebuchadnezzar from the Hebrew Bible. This story is set in the Babylonian captivity. And one of the reasons it came to be so well received is that it seems that many Italian people identified with the captivity of the Hebrews in Babylon, as the political situation in Italy at the time of composition was somewhat tense, and many Italians wanted much more autonomy than they had at the moment. We'll hear the overture from this opera, played by Vincent La Selva and the Bern Symphony Orchestra.

Overture to the opera Nabucco by Giuseppe Verdi, Vincent La Selva was conducting the Berne Symphony Orchestra. We are now ready to wrap up our Beethoven Symphony cycle here at WAUS, which means it's time for Symphony No. 9 in D minor, Opus 125, sometimes subtitled Choral, because this is really one of the first symphonies that used singers, and the idea of a choral symphony pretty much stems from this one. Much has been said of this symphony. Books have been written about it, not to mention countless essays and tracts and monographs. What can you say about it? It's one of the pinnacles of Western culture. It's certainly one of the greatest masterpieces ever written in Western classical music. The handwritten manuscript is housed in the Berlin State Library, and UNESCO added it to its Memory of the World International Register. So it was actually the first musical score to be taken up and designated as such by UNESCO. The tune from the finale, the Ode to Joy, is the anthem of the European Union and was adopted as such by the Council of Europe. Much could be said about it, and much has been said about it, but I'll just tell you a little bit about the story of the premiere. Beethoven was, of course, completely deaf by the time he was writing this symphony. Composed it between 1822 and 1824, and it was first premiered on the 7th of May in 1824. There were a couple of other pieces on the program, but Beethoven was actually slated to conduct this, despite his deafness. He had not been seen on a public stage for 10 years, but he was going to give it a run with this one. However, there was a hearing conductor also on the podium with him, Michael Umlauf, who the musicians were instructed to follow. They were instructed to ignore Beethoven, which turned out to have been a good idea because at the end of the symphony, according to many accounts, Beethoven was still conducting completely in a different part of the music than the ensemble singers and soloists were. And while he was still gesticulating on the podium, the 20-year-old contralto Carolina Unger, who would later go on to have a very distinguished career in opera, went over to Beethoven and gently turned him around so that he could see the audience throwing their hats in the air and making as much of a visual ruckus as they possibly could to let the deaf composer know how deeply they appreciated his work. The Staatskapelle Dresden is performing under Ottmar Suitner.

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Now continuing with Beethoven's Ninth Symphony.

perhaps one of the greatest works of art in all of Western culture. Ottmar Suitner was on the podium with the Staatskapelle Berlin and the Berlin Radio Choir with soprano soloist Magdalena Hajosjova, alto soloist Uta Priev, tenor soloist Erbhard Buchner, and bass Manfred Schenk. 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Thanks for joining me on our Beethoven Symphony cycle that we've worked on for the past couple of weeks. We've got more cycles of major composers' major works coming up in coming months, and we'll be telling you all about them when the time comes around, so stay tuned. Second half of this hour, we'll be listening to the string quartet number 14 in G major by Wolfgang Amadeus Mozart, played by the Guarneri Quartet.

The fugal finale there to the string quartet number 14 in G major, K number 387 by Mozart. The Guarneri Quartet was performing on your Classical Connection. I'm Simon Luke Brown. This is WAUS, Berrien Springs, South Bend. You can find us on the web at waus.org.

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More information can be found at 269-687-9594. Two compositions numbered number three this hour. First of all, it's Joseph Haydn, who we generally don't think of as a concerto composer, but indeed he wrote several. In fact, there are at least four violin concertos. We'll be hearing number three in the key of A major, with Simon Standage playing the solo.

Simon Standage playing the violin solo with Franz Joseph Haydn's Violin Concerto No. 3 in A Major. We heard Trevor Pinnock and the English Concert. I'm Simon Luke Brown. Thank you for joining me. 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And now for the Symphony No. 3 in F Major, Opus 90 by Johannes Brahms. He wrote this while he was on vacation at Wiesbaden in what is now the German state of Hesse in the summer of 1883. He actually made this considerably shorter than his previous two symphonies. It's only 35 to 40 minutes long, which is pretty short for Brahms. This recording here by Jochum is 34 minutes, actually, so it's on the quicker side. And a little fun fact, you might think that the manuscript of this would end up in some German or Austrian library, but believe it or not, the manuscript, for reasons I don't really know, is held at the Library of Congress in Washington, D.C.

Symphony No. 3 in F major, Opus 90 by Johannes Brahms, the only symphony of his that ends quietly. The Berlin Philharmonic performed under Eugen Jochum. I'm Simon Luke Brown. This is WAUS, Berrien Springs, South Bend. You can find us on the web at waus.org.

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The phone number is 269-471-2639, shaping solutions for a lifetime. Russian composer Mikhail Glinka had a couple of habits. One of them was travel. He was a nobleman and was fairly well off financially and was able to travel all about Europe. And as he did so, he often worked themes or folk songs or various tunes that he heard in various regions into his compositions. Hence why a lot of his pieces' titles have other countries in the name. Unfortunately, the other habit that he had was not finishing things. When you look through a list of compositions by Glinka, there's a lot of works that have the asterisk unfinished. Such is the case here with a symphony, and in addition to traveling around and quoting folk tunes from other countries, Glinka seems to have done the same with his own. This is a symphony on two Russian themes with Evgeny Svetlanov and the Symphony Orchestra of the USSR.

Symphony on Two Russian Themes, an unfinished work there by Mikhail Glinka with Yevgeny Svetlanov at the helm of the Symphony Orchestra of the USSR. 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Ottorino Respighi was one of those 20th century composers who was just fascinated with early music, especially late Renaissance, early Baroque era music. And he often used works by composers from that time as the basis for compositions of his own. He did this with a number of small suites, three of which he called his Ancient Airs and Dances suites. They're still quite popular, and they're just delightful. Oh, they're wonderful. Good tunes and a wonderful rhythmic lilt to them. It's wonderful. Okay. I like Respighi. And we'll be hearing the suite number two of these Ancient Airs and Dances with Neville Marriner conducting the Los Angeles Chamber Orchestra.

Simply Delightful Music by Ottorino Respighi, The Ancient Airs and Dances, Suite Number 2, based on music from the Renaissance and Baroque eras. Neville Mariner was conducting the Los Angeles Chamber Orchestra. I'm Simon Luke Brown, glad you're with me for Michiana Classics today. We'll close this hour with a particularly special work by Samuel Barber. Barber didn't write a ton of chamber music over his career. He mostly wrote vocal and orchestral music, including opera. But he did write one string quartet that's got to be one of the most important of all American string quartets. And he said, he wrote in a letter to a friend after he'd completed the second movement, "I've completed the second movement of my quartet, and it is a knockout. Now for a finale." He was indeed correct that that second movement would be a knockout. It's gone on to be perhaps one of the most famous and well-recognized, not to mention deeply moving pieces of music ever written by an American. It later became his Adagio for Strings and Agnus Dei. The Chester String Quartet performs this work.

0: Samuel Barber's String Quartet, Opus 11, the Chester String Quartet performed. This is WAUS, Berrien Springs, South Bend, on the web, waus.org.
1: Live from NPR News in Washington, I'm Ryland Barton. President Trump says he has called off new military strikes on Iran hours after threatening to escalate the war. He says a peace deal will be in place within the next few days. Trump has said several times before that the war is ending, but insists this time is different.
2: They've taken a pounding. They've taken a pounding like very few people could take. And they want to make the deal a lot more than I do. And we could have had it done the other way, I guess, but it would have taken longer.
1: Earlier today, Trump threatened major strikes and to seize control of Iran's oil and gas industries as escalating attacks pushed the Middle East closer to a full-scale war. Trump told Fox News that while he would prefer to take over Iran's Karg Island oil terminal, he wasn't sure, quote, America has the stomach for it. President Trump says he will nominate former SEC Chairman Jay Clayton to be the next Director of National Intelligence. If confirmed, Clayton would replace acting DNI Chief Bill Pulte. Pulte has no background in intelligence, and lawmakers balked at Trump's decision to place him in the interim role. A massive UFC cage fighting event is set to take over the White House this weekend. A towering temporary structure of lights, speakers, and wiring called the Claw has risen over the South Lawn. UFC is known for brutality, but Secretary of State Marco Rubio says this is part of America's soft diplomatic power. And as NPR's Michelle Kellerman reports, Rubio calls the UFC the United Nations of fighting.
3: In a room full of international diplomats, Secretary Rubio signed a sports diplomacy agreement with Dana White, who heads the Ultimate Fighting Championship. The UFC is staging a fight in a towering octagon on the White House lawn this weekend, and Rubio says world leaders are clamoring to attend.
4: The number of foreign leaders that want to come to this is unbelievable. It's to the point where we may have a diplomatic crisis because it's like, you know, we can't bring everybody.
3: He also got laughs when he said that perhaps the Trump administration will keep the octagon for weekly fights between people in politics to, quote, settle our scores that way. Michelle Kellerman, NPR News, the State Department.
1: The first game of the world's largest sporting event has kicked off. Mexico is playing South Africa in the legendary Estadio Azteca. NPR's Ada Peralta is watching the game in Zocalo, the city's main square, where many are using this time on the world stage to spotlight longstanding economic and social grievances, ranging from teacher pay to cartel violence to government spending priorities.
5: The day here started with mass protests that choked traffic, and it made it hard for anyone to get anywhere. But Mexicans found a way, and there is now sheer elation here. Tens of thousands are gathered here, cheering their national team. Historically, the Mexican team has been nothing but disappointment. But here, in the middle of this megapolis, there is nothing but faith. Ada Peralta, NPR News, in Mexico City's Zócalo.
1: U.S. stocks rallied to their best day in 2 months today. The S&P 500 jumped 1.75%. This is NPR. A man who assassinated the top Minnesota Democratic House Speaker Melissa Hortman and her husband has pleaded guilty to avoid the death penalty. Vance Bolter is also charged in the non-fatal shootings of a Democratic state senator and his wife. He came to their houses disguised as a police officer and driving a fake police vehicle last year. A woman from the cruise ship hit by a hantavirus outbreak is still being held against her wishes at a quarantine unit in Nebraska. NPR's Rob Stein reports.
6: Most of the passengers from the ship have been allowed to quarantine at home, but Angela Perryman is being held in Omaha. That's because the federal government is requiring anyone who wants to leave to have a guard posted outside their home and get their temperature taken in person twice a day. In Florida, where Perryman has a home, has refused, saying those measures are unnecessary. Perryman told NPR in an interview that the confinement is taking a toll.
7: I haven't been able to eat or sleep properly. I've even had some chest pain due to the anxiety of being here. I've struggled to not cry. I'm in severe distress.
6: Another passenger told NPR he became suicidal before he was finally allowed to leave. Rob Stein, NPR News.
1: A man said to be the last child of a Union Civil War veteran has died, according to Sons of Union Veterans of the Civil War. William Poole of Bolivar, Missouri, died at age 101. Poole's father, Charles Parker Poole, served in the 6th West Virginia Volunteer Infantry Regiment. He was 80 years old when William Poole was born in 1925. This is NPR News from Washington.
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9: 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We'll begin with the finale molto allegro section from Symphony No. 41 in C major, titled Jupiter by Wolfgang Amadeus Mozart, performed by the London Philharmonic Orchestra with Alfred Schultz conducting.

That was the fourth movement, also known as the finale molto allegro section from Symphony No. 41 in C major, titled Jupiter, composed by Wolfgang Amadeus Mozart. It was performed by the London Philharmonic Orchestra with Alfred Schulz conducting. Up next, we'll have Der Freischütz Overture by Carl Maria von Weber, performed by the Philharmonia Orchestra with William Botten conducting.

That was the Der Freischütz Overture, composed by Carl Maria von Weber and performed by the Philharmonia Orchestra with William Botton conducting. Up next, the music of Gabriel IV will have the Allegro Molto Moderato section from his Piano Quartet No. 1 in C minor, Opus No. 15, performed by the Beaux Arts Trio alongside Kim Kashkashian, who's playing the viola.

That was the Allegro Molto Moderato section, also known as the first movement from Piano Quartet No. 1 in C minor, Opus No. 15 by Gabriel Fauré, performed by Kim Kashkashian playing the viola with the Beaux Arts Trio. My name is Daniel, and you're listening to WAUS 90.7 FM, your classical connection. Up next by Johannes Brahms, we'll have the Allegro non troppo section from his second symphony in D major, Opus No. 73, performed by the Royal Philharmonic Orchestra with Kurt Radl conducting.

That was the first movement from Symphony No. 2 in D major, Opus No. 73 by Johannes Brahms, performed by the Royal Philharmonic Orchestra with Kurt Radl conducting. We will close the hour with the music of Edward Lalo, the fifth movement from Symphony Espanol, Opus No. 21. Nathan Milstein is playing the violin as a soloist with the St. Louis Symphony Orchestra and Vladimir Golshman conducting.

That was the fifth movement from Symphony Espanol, Opus Number 21, by Edward Lalo, performed by Nathan Milstein playing the violin with the St. Louis Symphony Orchestra and Vladimir Golshman conducting. My name is Daniel, and you're listening to Michiana Classics here on WAUS 90.7 FM, your classical connection.

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1: Live from NPR News in Washington, I'm Ryland Barton. President Trump says there will be no U.S. strikes on Iran tonight. He says he called off operations. He also says, as he has before, that a peace deal is imminent. NPR's Danielle Kurtzleben has more on the latest salvo and a series of whiplash proclamations from the president.
2: Just hours ago, President Trump had said the U.S. would hit Iran, quote, very hard. But now in a post on social media, Trump says he's canceled the strikes as a result of talks with Iran. He wrote, quote, discussions and final points have been, in both concept and great detail, approved by all parties involved. He added that the U.S.'s naval blockade of Iran will remain in effect until an agreement is signed. This week, the U.S. and Iran traded strikes after a U.S. helicopter was downed near the Strait of Hormuz. Trump has announced several times that a peace deal and the war was imminent, only for it not to materialize. Danielle Kurtzleben, NPR News, The White House.
1: President Trump has named Jay Clayton to serve as Director of National Intelligence. Last week, he named another man to serve as Acting Intelligence Chief, and the ensuing fallout led to the looming lapse of a key spy tool. NPR's Eric McDaniel reports.
3: Jay Clayton is a lawyer and federal prosecutor. He also served as chairman of the Securities and Exchange Commission. It's unclear at this point whether Bill Pulte, named by Trump to serve as DNI in an acting capacity, will still do so. In fact, Democrats sank the renewal of spy legislation that allows the government to collect the communications of hundreds of thousands of foreign nationals located outside of the U.S. each year, in large part because they didn't trust Pulte to oversee the program, as well as other aspects of more than a dozen intelligence agencies. The program is due to lapse tomorrow, but intelligence gathering under the tool will continue under the existing authorization. Eric McDaniel, NPR News, Washington.
1: A new Labor Department report shows the producer price index last month rose 6.5% from a year ago. The PPI measures price changes businesses face before they reach customers. The Iran war is contributing to a fuel price surge that's largely driving inflationary pressures. NPR's Scott Horsley is tracking the impact on the average consumer.
4: Because of those high gas prices, a lot of people are having to cut corners elsewhere. Emily Inlow is a mother of two in Nicholasville, Kentucky. She says costs and driving distance have forced her to skip sending her 11-year-old son to summer camp this year.
5: It feels awful as a parent not being able to give these experiences to my kids that I had growing up. And it just feels like I'm not doing great as a parent, but we got to do what we got to do.
4: Inlow's 5-year-old daughter is in daycare, and nationwide daycare prices are also about 3.5%.
1: NPR's Scott Horsley reporting. U.S. meteorologists say an El Nino has formed. That's the natural warming of parts of the Pacific Ocean that changes weather around the globe. It's likely to be a major factor in extreme and deadly weather across the planet for the next year or so. This one is expected to rival the record and costly 1997 to 1998 El Nino. 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A memo from U.S. health regulators is raising questions about a decision to authorize fruit-flavored e-cigarettes. A new report from the FDA says adding flavors like mango and blueberry didn't help smokers quit when compared with tobacco-flavored vapes. The decision marked a first for the agency and has been heavily criticized by health groups and lawmakers. Testing delays are partly to blame for the size of the Ebola outbreak. As NPR's Jonathan Lambert explains, testing capacity has improved, but may not be enough.
6: For about a month before the current Ebola outbreak was declared, tests kept turning up negative. It turned out the most common testing machine couldn't detect the species of Ebola that was spreading, called Bundibugyo. That delay allowed the virus to spread undetected. Abdi Mahamoud, director of Health Emergency Alert and Response at the World Health Organization, says the situation is somewhat different now.
7: The diagnostic capacity has improved significantly from where we were 3.5 weeks ago.
6: In part, that's because of the arrival of a testing machine that can detect Bundibugyo. It's currently in use across 7 labs where Ebola is spreading. But Mahamoud worries that if cases continue to climb, there may not be enough testing machines to meet demand. Jonathan Lambert, NPR News.
1: A federal judge in Mississippi has removed lawyers from a contractual dispute after discovering both sides used AI to draft legal briefs. According to the Mississippi Free Press, the filings included hallucinations, legal sources generated by AI out of thin air. The judge barred 2 of the lawyers from appearing before the Northern District of Mississippi courts for 2 years. 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
8: 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This is NPR.
0: 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We'll begin this 6 o'clock hour with Introduction and Fugue from Orchestral Suite No. 1 in D minor, Opus No. 43, the music of Peter Tchaikovsky. It'll be performed by the New Philharmonia Orchestra with Antal Doradi conducting.

That was Introduction and Fugue, the first movement from Orchestral Suite No. 1 in D minor, Opus No. 43, by Peter Tchaikovsky, performed by the New Philharmonia Orchestra with Antal Doraty conducting. Up next, Toccata in C minor by Johann Sebastian Bach, performed by Chiu Se Lin playing the piano.

That was Toccata in C minor by Johann Sebastian Bach, performed by Chiu Se Lin playing the piano. My name is Daniel, and you're listening to WAUS 90.7 FM, your classical connection. Thanks for joining me. Up next, to begin the second half of this 6 o'clock hour, we'll have the Allegro section from String Quartet No. 14 in D minor, titled Death and the Maiden by Franz Schubert, performed by the Emerson String Quartet.

That was Piano Sonata No. 30 in B minor by Franz Josef Haydn, performed by Leif Ove Andsnes playing the piano. My name is Daniel, and this is WAUS 90.7 FM, your classical connection. We will close this hour with the Andante section from Divertimento in D major by Wolfgang Amadeus Mozart, performed by the Academy of St. Martin in the Fields Chamber Ensemble.

That was the second movement from Divertimento in D major by Wolfgang Amadeus Mozart, performed by the Academy of St. Martin in the Fields Chamber Ensemble. My name is Daniel, and you're listening to Michiana Classics here on WAUS 90.7 FM, your classical connection. Thanks for joining me this hour.

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1: This is called Unrest, played by Ashley Jackson.

I felt myself kind of scooting here in my chair as we listened. That's called Unrest, written by Brandi Younger and played by harpist Ashley Jackson. Hi, I'm Scott Blankenship. Glad to have your company. Samuel Barber was a composer practically born for the Curtis Institute. He was the second student that ever enrolled there, the kind of kid who'd rather read a novel than go outside. So naturally, he stacked his schedule with literature and languages, squeezed in some practicing time in there somewhere, and in the margins wrote his very first orchestral piece. And it premiered right there at Curtis. It's the School for Scandal Overture, and in this recording, Naimi Yarvi conducts the Detroit Symphony Orchestra.

Mae Yerby conducting the Detroit Symphony Orchestra, music by Samuel Barber. That was his first orchestral piece when he was at the Curtis Institute. That's the School for Scandal Overture. Niccolo Paganini, now he was the number one violinist of his era. No one even got close. But for all his compositions, all his fiery performances, and the enigmatic reputation that he built, today, most of the attention he gets is focused on one tiny little part of his catalog, the 24th Caprice. But it had a huge impact on violinists and composers alike for, about 200 years. Here's Eugene Ysaÿe's Paganini Variations with the Capriccio Quartet.

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Sarah Frisoff plays the flute next with Daniel Pesca, piano, for the Romance No. 3 by Clara Schumann.

Sarah Frisoff, flute, and Daniel Pesca playing the piano for the Romance No. 3 by Clara Schumann. Here's one from the Boston Six. That kind of sounds like the name of a gang, doesn't it? Or maybe a rock band? Well, not a band, but the group did deal with music. That was the nickname for a group of American composers that created indigenous concert music here in America. And by most accounts, they were pretty good at it. Arthur Foote was a member of that gang. And next is his Suite for Strings with the Dogma Chamber Orchestra.

composed by a member of the Boston Six. That's Arthur Foote, the suite for strings, with Mikhail Gurevich conducting the Dogma Chamber Orchestra.

Hi, I'm Scott Blankenship, and there's time for one more piece of music for the hour. It's by Mikhail Glinka, written in 1839 when he was hopelessly in love with a woman who didn't love him back, which is a familiar theme among artists, isn't it? Now, her mother was also the woman Alexander Pushkin wrote one of his famous poems about, so evidently heartbreak ran in the family. Here's the Waltz Fantasy with Vasily Sinaisky conducting the BBC Philharmonic Orchestra.

Not a bad way to finish up the hour's music, with a fantasy and a waltz attached. By Mikhail Glinka, that was Waltz Fantasy with Vasily Sinaisky conducting the BBC Philharmonic Orchestra.

When I was a kid, I went through this phase of rearranging the furniture in my bedroom every few weeks. I know, I was pretty dangerous. But have you ever had that experience, just taking everything in the room and switching it all around? It's fun. Sometimes you get amazing results. It's pretty common in music, too. Pieces that were written for one instrument get rearranged for another. This guitar concerto was written for lute,